0: Friday from 10 a.m. to 4:30 p.m. and Saturdays from 10 a.m. to 2 p.m. Entry is free. The Fiordland Big Three is taking place in Tiano from Thursday to Sunday, with events based at the Tiano Rugby Club grounds. Held over King's Birthday weekend, the event features a mix of hunting competitions, food and family-friendly activities, with prices ranging from $10 to $200, depending on participation. The MLTNZ Gold Guitar Awards are taking place at the Gore Town and Country Club and across Gore from Friday to Sunday, with events running at various times. This iconic country music competition brings together performers of all ages from across Aotearoa, with free audition days and finals showcasing emerging and established talent. The Southland Alzheimer's Charity Dinner and Cabaret Circus is taking place at Ascot Park Hotel in Invercargill on Saturday, June 6th from 7 p.m. Tickets are $175 per person or $1,650 for a hosted table of 10. The evening includes a warm drink, a two-course dinner with dessert, a live charity auction, and a program of cabaret and circus entertainment. Ireland The Voyage is coming to the Civic Theatre on Tay Street in Invercargill on Thursday, June 11th, starting at 7:30 p.m. From the producers of Celtic Illusion, it's an epic celebration of Ireland's history and heritage through live music, authentic vocals and world-class Irish dance. Tickets range from $50 to $60 and are available through Ticketek. Flames on Esk is a free outdoor event taking over Esk Street in Invercargill City Centre on Friday, June 19th from 6 p.m. to 9 p.m. Expect fire and flow performers, jugglers, magicians, dancers, costumed characters, live music and light installations, plus food trucks and city centre eateries to keep you fueled through the evening. IHC is looking for a supportive older peer to volunteer to join a group of young adults with intellectual disabilities and neurodivergent profiles on Monday evenings, helping build connections through activities like games and outings. This role is all about being a calm, reliable presence and supporting confidence and independence in a relaxed group setting. If you're patient, consistent and enjoy connecting with others, you can contact Leon directly on 021 308 549. The Heritage South Monthly Lunch takes place on the last Tuesday of each month from 12 to 1 p.m. at Brood Cafe in Invercargill. It's a free informal gathering for anyone with a passion for heritage, whether you're a familiar face or joining for the first time. Just bring your appetite, as guests are encouraged to support the cafe by purchasing food or drinks. RSVP to Fraser Pierce, Heritage South Trustee, the week before, so a booking can be made. You can contact Fraser at fraser.pierce@heritagesouth.nz. Age Concern is on the lookout for some amazing individuals, like you. They need volunteer visitors to share a little joy with their older friends who might be feeling a bit isolated. Imagine a cosy home visit, a stroll together, or sharing a cuppa and just catching up. If you've got a spare hour each week, you can make a world of difference to someone in need of a bit of company. So if you're up for lending an ear and some good company, Age Concern would love to hear from you. Reach out to Chris at Age Concern by calling 218 6351. If you've got a bit of free time and a fantastic reading voice, the Telephone Information Service for the Blind is looking for folks who can help with daily or weekly readings from the newspaper, and you can do it from the comfort of your own home. Interested? Get in touch with the Blind Foundation on 218 3927. If you have any queries about the information I've discussed, please get in touch with the relevant organisation. And if you need to double-check the phone numbers or email addresses I've mentioned, please go to radiosouthland.org.nz and click on the Contact Us tab for a text version of today's community news.
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0: 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You can go to their Facebook page for more information on what help they can provide, and appointments are able to be made to get advice over the phone, or you can come into the office and meet in person. 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Their hours are 9am till 4pm Tuesday to Thursday. 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They also offer outreach services to Gore and Fieldland. The Invercargill Public Library is open from 9 till 6 weekdays, 10 till 4 on weekends. The Bluff Library is open Monday to Friday from 9 till 5 and Saturdays 10 till 1. The archives in Invercargill are open, but please do call ahead to book on 211 15 73. And remember, you can return all books through the slots, and My Book Bag is still available for free contactless delivery. 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Southland District Council area offices and libraries are open. Travelling library options are also available with the mobile book bus. 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Te Hikoi Museum in Riverton is open every day from 10 till 4. You can call them for more information on 234 8260 or visit their Facebook page. The Thornbury Vintage Tractor Museum focuses on Southland's rural heritage and local history. With an extensive collection of vintage farm machinery, it's a great Sunday drive visit. It's at 61 Foster Road, Thornbury, and opens Sundays 1:30 until 4:30. Entry is $5, and you can also call Fraser on 021 0385 196 to arrange a time to visit. The Ototo Gallery is open Tuesday to Sunday, 10 till 5 at 110 Main Street, Ototo. They've got a stunning collection of arts and crafts and a part of the Western Southland Arts Trail. 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Entry is free. The Southland Fire Museum is open Tuesdays, Thursdays and Sundays from 11 till 4 and can also open for group bookings. Call Liz on 027 254 6464. It's on the corner of Jed and Space Streets. Entry is by gold coin donation. Hewakatuia on the corner of Don and Calvin Streets. It's open 10 till 5 Monday to Friday and 11:30 until 2:30 weekends. This combined art and museum space is proud to celebrate everything Murahiku. Have a visit and explore their immersive exhibitions with the kids. Entry is free. The Awarua Communications Museum is open Sundays 1 till 4pm. You can take a step into this unique part of our history and view their collection of local and national communications memorabilia and enjoy their interactive exhibitions. Entry is cash only, $6 for adults, $3 for children. The Bluff Maritime Museum is open from Monday till Friday, 10 till 4. They've got lots of fascinating history to view, including fishing and sealing memorabilia, tours of an oyster boat, and information about this earliest European settled community, including shipwrecks in the challenging southern waters. Admission for adults is $5 and only $1 for children. And the East and Southland Gallery is open 10 till 4:30 weekdays, 1 till 4pm weekends. For more information on the gallery and current exhibitions, visit esgallery.co.nz. 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You can email admin@radiosouthland.org.nz or go to the Contact Us form on the website.
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This is The Dents, featuring Max Dawson, with a track from their EP, There's No One New Around You, called Mature Tradie.

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From that EP, this is Alcohol.

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From the album Time, this is Bindi Anderson and I'll Go Now.

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3: 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Today I'm at Bupa Ascot Care Home with a lovely crew of people.

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1: Please enjoy my fucking music, community events, and much, much more. Right. Time to start my day. I would like to start with a big congrats to one of my favorite members,

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So yeah, I would like to jump in my first term. But one of my favorite characters is Skywalker. And he is showing me that one by the heart.

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This is if I got an injury. Enjoy living, 6:30 being on with spinny mates, and then he lands down for a couple of five. Another happening at the tavern and musicians club as a guitar legend, 2026, on Wednesday, 20th of May. You can book your ticket. So David, it's extremely good day. With your mates and everybody, I would love to play a nice song for you all.

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time she came on, it had the raven in. She went beam, she didn't say, had the beam, triple beam, right, and for me, right, and it. Anyone who was left, said, oh, yeah, we said, when you think and hit on that, I would like to eat myself with my like I had to kind of fluid, singing the song. God, I hope you all enjoy.

0: QLM rapping to Soul Jetta 96.4 Radio Southland. In this area this afternoon, I have Dot Pete, who is the Chief Executive Officer at Hospice South. Can you please tell us about yourself and your role at Hospice South?
1: Good afternoon, Jack. Yeah. Well, my name is Pete Thompson. I'm the Chief Executive of Hospice South, and I've been there since January this year. And prior to that, I was the Chief Executive for the YMCA. Mm-hmm. Yeah. But loving my new job at Hospice South.
0: Mm-hmm. Tell us more about Hospice South.
1: Yeah, sure. So Hospice South has been around for about 30 years, and we offer palliative care for people in our community. And that palliative care can be everything from palliative care in-home, and a lot of our work is done out in the community, and we actually operate all through Invercargill City, all through our rural southern areas, and we also operate in the Queenstown Wakatipu area as well. We also have a 6-bed inpatient unit at hospice itself, and that's everything from your typical palliative care right through to symptom management and even respite care for people who need that.
0: Yeah. What is one thing you wish more people understood about

0: Prosper services.
1: I think the biggest one that I've learnt, Jack, is that there's a bit of a misconception out there that people simply go to hospice to die, and that's really not true. There's a lot of people who come in and out of hospice, like I say, for symptom management, respite care and the like. We run some really great programs for people with long-term terminal illnesses. The day program is really popular. And really, I guess the other big thing is hospice is about living well. And I think for me, that's probably one of the things that I wish people knew more about hospice.
0: Yeah. What inspired you to work in hospice care?
1: Jack, I think I've been really fortunate in terms of being able to, throughout my working life, have experiences which have shown me the work where I get the most meaning and the most sense of satisfaction is from where I'm working with people. And really, hospice for me is the ultimate. I mean, where else can you have such an opportunity to have a meaningful and positive impact on a person or a family or a whānau than hospice? So for me, it's really just an extraordinary place to work. I can go to bed each night thinking, you know what, today we did something that improved someone's life.
0: Yeah. What has been one of the most rewarding moments in your work?
1: One of the most rewarding moments in my work? I really think it's the people, Jack, and I mean everybody that we come across. So everybody from the patients, and I often end up speaking with a number of the patients who are coming in, people in the day program, and the wonderful vibe and energy and attitude that all these people have.
2: Okay.
1: I think the other thing that has really been rewarding for me is seeing the generosity and the sense of support that we get from our community. You know, we're in a city of, 55,000 people, and maybe across the whole district, maybe 100,000 people. And the amount of support we get from our community in terms of that fundraising and donation and bequest assistance is extraordinary. I mean, it's quite phenomenal the amount of funding support we get from our community in order to offer our hospice services.
0: How does Hospice South Tarrant work alongside disability support providers?
1: Yeah, so the ethos or the philosophy, if you like, of Hospice South is that we try to keep the patient at the centre of all our decisions. So whenever a patient is assessed, first of all, it's done with the patient themselves, and it's also done with whatever support services that they might be working alongside. So that could be PACT, it could be IDEA services. And the idea is that we want to be as supportive and make it as accessible as possible. So we have really great relationships with a number of the different organisations around the city.
0: How do you assure people with intellectual, physical or sensory disabilities can fully access hospice services?
1: Yeah, I guess it sort of aligns with that patient first philosophy. So we want to make it as accessible and as comfortable as possible for a patient using our services, whether that's in home, whether that's in our inpatient unit, or whether it's in an IDEA services facility or an aged residential care facility. And typically what we will do is we will go in, speak with the patient, like I say, speak with their support team, often their family and whānau as well. Mm-hmm. All of these people who have a lot of experience, obviously in a family setting, so that support is something that we really try and align ourselves with.
0: Mm-hmm. Can you share examples of how you trailative care for someone with complex disability needs?
1: How we tailor care for someone with complex disabilities? Yeah. So, and I guess we try and treat each person as an individual, and we recognise that each individual has different needs, and what works for one person may not work for somebody else. And we really spend a lot of time, and I'm really proud of our team. You know, we really sincerely take the time and make the effort to truly understand what is required for a patient to ensure that they are as comfortable and as safe and have confidence in what is happening as possible. In terms of a specific example, gosh, Jack, it would be hard for me to pull one out. I mean, I see my team every day working closely with our patients to ensure that all their needs are met.
0: What's the most challenging thing about your job?
1: Oh, gosh. The most challenging thing about my job.
0: If they do anything.

0: There's always challenges, Jack. We're dealing with people, and in some situations, Jack, we're dealing with people who are coming to the end of their life. And you know, as a society and as a community, many of us aren't comfortable talking about death. And so for me, that's been quite a headspace to get my head around. And so we have difficult moments with families. You know, they're going through a traumatic time, and so we really try and focus on making those moments as comfortable and filled with dignity, and filled with care. And that's really thanks to my team. For me personally, the biggest challenges probably have been around, like most charitable organisations, because hospice, of course, is a charitable organisation, is how do we ensure our sustainability moving forward into the future? And I think that the thing that keeps me awake at night is, you know, if hospice wasn't doing this work, if we were unable to do this work because funding was a constraint, then who would do it?
1: Yeah, nobody.
0: Nobody.
1: Yeah.
0: And that would be a travesty.
1: Yeah, it would be. What do you enjoy doing when you're not working?
0: What do I enjoy doing when I'm not working? Oh, gosh. I like to dabble in kickboxing, Jack, and a bit of karate. I like to, I belong to the Invercargill Pistol Club, so I get down and do a bit of shooting when I can. I like gardening. In fact, all of those things are a nice balance to the stress of everyday work. We've got a beautiful environment here in Southland, Jack. Even in the depths of winter, the chilly, frosty morning we had early today. We get this wonderful sunshine, don't we, at the end of it. I like getting out and about, you know. I like, even if it's just wandering the streets and smelling the roses and taking the time to slow down. Mm-hmm. Get a nice coffee from one of the many wonderful cafes around town.
1: Yeah, I know.
0: You got it. Yeah. In fact, we've often seen each other in various places, I think, Jack. So.
1: Yeah. If you were not the CEO at the Hospice South, what would you like to be doing?
0: If I wasn't the CEO at Hospice South, what would I like to do? Yeah. I'm sort of four or five months into Hospice South now, Jack. And like I said, it's a really meaningful role. So if there were an opportunity and I wasn't at hospice to be in healthcare in that sort of leadership role, then that's probably something that I would look to do again.
1: Yeah. Is there anything else you'd like to share?
0: Anything else I'd like to share?
1: Yeah.
0: I think probably just to reiterate the extraordinary support we get from our community. You know, we only get about 40% of the $7 million a year we need to operate from the government, which means we have to fundraise or raise through our retail shops or donations or bequests, you know, a little over $4 million a year. And
1: that must be challenging.
0: That's challenging.
1: Yeah.
0: But it's really only in thanks to the extraordinary generosity of our community that we can, you know, that we're able to do that. I'm still amazed by it, Jack. I'm still amazed that a community of our size, both in the city here and rurally, that we're able to raise that much money to fund hospice. And if you've had anything to do with hospice, whether directly or indirectly, people only ever speak so very highly of the service. So I am absolutely convinced that hospice is a service that we need to continue to support. And like I say, we're able to do that because of our amazing community.
1: Yeah, when my boy Renee was in the hospice, she spoke really all the family spoke really highly of hospice and said that you were amazing.
0: Oh, that's great. Well, look, I'll pass it on to the team. Thanks, Jeff.
1: That's all right. 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Thank you, Pete, for coming on for this afternoon too. That'd be awesome, Matthew.

0: You, in no time at the hospice, do is the chief executive at hospice here.
1: Always a pleasure, Jack. Nice to see you.
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0: Are you involved in the arts in Southland? Are you an artist? 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

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This is Retrospect 60s Garage Punk Radio Show and podcast episode 730. And I'm kicking it off with an obscure band out of Melbourne, Australia. They are called The Mysteries, M-Y-S-T-R-Y-S. We're going to be talking an awful lot about this band throughout this episode. Let's get underway. This is a track called Witch Girl.

0: Yes, this is episode 730 of Retrospect 60s Garage Punk Show, and that was The Mysteries out of Melbourne, formed by a businessman called Michael Kopp. He came up with the concept of The Mysteries as a gimmicky business venture in 1966. They're a band who wore green velvet hoods whenever they appeared in public, didn't divulge their true identities, instead went under the names Ankar, Cuff, who claimed to be 347 years old, Zoarg, and GMX. There was, by all accounts, a fifth member of the group called Finstar, but he was invisible. We heard their debut single, Witch Girl, released June 1966 on a label called Leiden. And now, to commemorate 60 years since their lone 7-inch single was released, Brisbane musician Ethan Kernahan, who's described as making a home under a mountain of handmade, half-broken equipment and haunted cassette machines, he has been piecing together the true history of this pseudo-extraterrestrial surf beat anomaly. He's compiled a book with over 30 photographs, newspaper adverts, various recording and touring details, quotes from the band themselves, and more. It's just been released at the very end of April this year, and he's recorded covers of both of the Mysteries tracks. I'd like to welcome to Retrospect, Ethan Kernahan.
1: Thank you, Phil.
0: Ethan, the late 60s in Australia was pretty much like it was here in New Zealand, arguably a couple of years ahead, though. Heavily focused on replicating the British invasion sound, of course. But what was it about these four teenagers that pushed them to reject that imitation in favour of creating these alien personas and the crazy green masks?
1: Yeah, absolutely. So since the mid-60s Beatles explosion, Australia and New Zealand spawned hundreds of snot-nosed garage bands. There was a strong battle of the bands culture here in Australia that brought attention to a lot of the small little groups competing. At that time, there was a multitude of exceptional bands playing all around, you know, playing beat, garage, R&B music, mostly aping the Beatles or the Stones. But one of the most interesting in my eyes was definitely the Mysteries. They were a band of so-called aliens made up of members from multiple bands of the era, particularly the Untouchables and Izzy and the Dynamics, who were also the first Aussie band to feature a female drummer. What really pushed them towards the brash, monster mash kind of style was a genuine appeal for fame and admiration. As the band, their producer and financial backers all believed this concept was going to be the next big thing.
0: Yeah. You mentioned digging through long out-of-print fans.

0: magazines and clippings to piece this history together. Was there any specific kind of eureka moment in your research, perhaps just a single photo or newspaper ad that finally turned this from being pretty much a lost chapter into some sort of cohesive story?
1: Yeah, my eureka moment in writing this book was quite a long time ago. I was about 13 years old and I stepped into Rockin' Horse Records in the Brisbane CBD here where I live. I picked up a black and white photocopied fanzine by the name of Ain't Got No Feelin' by a legendary Australian garage archivist named Andrew Amesworth. The book, named after the Ripper track by Derek's Accent, a band of Poms that moved to Australia, whose singer Derek supported a funny accent for which they were named after. Anyway, in this book, there was a long interview with Ziggy Zapata, the original guitarist from The Mysteries, as well as many photographs that were rarely seen before. And as a young psychobilly-obsessed garagee, from that day on, I started searching and compiling any photographs, news clippings, or fanzines about the band that I could find over the years.
0: So I said The Mysteries were a pseudo-extraterrestrial act, but how much of their public profile do you think was genuine experimentation, and how much do you think was just a calculated marketing ploy?
1: Well, that's kind of a complicated question, because on one hand, it was definitely a marketing scheme put forward by their financial backer, who turned out to be an elusive con man that would eventually run away with all their money and leave the band with nothing but a pocket full of opals from an outback mining town they played at called Andamooka. But the producer and writer of the songs, a legendary Australian artist and poet named Bob King Crawford, I believe he had more of a visionary outlook on this project. Their space-age mythos was put forward by their producer Bob via his connections in the Australian media. Stories went all around through newspapers in Australia that the band were actually the Beatles, wearing masks, or even aliens. According to the tabloids, their supposed ages ranged from 247 to 850 years old. They performed 2 inches off the ground, cast no shadows, played 35 instruments between them, and even had an invisible fifth member named Finstar. For example, he pushed the boundaries so hard that the B-side of their single was banned from Australian radio play for going against the Vietnam War and promoting racial equality in its own space-age bizarre way.
0: So you've re-recorded both of the Mysteries tracks, and that means a cover of the track we opened with called Witch Girl. Let's listen to your cover. Ethan Kernahan performing as the N. Kernahan Band.

0: And that's the Mysteries track, Witch Girl, originally a 1966 release, but this one, a cover by my guest today, Ethan Kernahan, performing as the N. Kernahan Band. So you've covered your own versions of Witch Girl and the flip side, which we'll get to, for this project. I want to know how you balance the need to respect the original sort of garage aesthetic of the original with modern sonic possibilities in your own studio work.
1: That's a great question, Phil. Basically, with my cover version done,

0: under the name of my group, Ann Kernighan Band, I like to use as much old school or homemade equipment that I possibly can, because I think you can't beat the sound of an old broken machine. Besides being a musician and an artist, I'm also a musical instrument maker, so I built all the effects that you hear on the recording, from delays to spring reverb and fuzz. It's all made pretty much like it was in the 60s to get that real primitive sound. I had a lot of fun recreating the sounds on this record and was very honoured to hear that Charles Bayliss, the singer of the Mysteries, and his family really enjoyed a Sunday morning sitting together listening to my cut of the tracks, you know, 60 years after the band made them. One thing to note about the recordings was that it was exceptionally hard to recreate because they were made in Australia's equivalent to Abbey Road. In Melbourne, Armstrong Studios was the best of the best.
1: So it's 60 years since the Mysteries only 45 was released. Why do you think this specific alien surf beat anomaly has maintained a hold on the Australian underground imagination compared to any one of the other Melbourne or Australian garage bands of the era?
0: Yeah, honestly, I think the Mysteries hold such an important part in the history of 60s music, particularly because they were Australia's first conceptual art band. This was a time where Americans like the Monks were testing the waters, eventually leading to bands like Devo, the Mummies, Lost Straitjackets, Lightning Beat Man, Bob Log, and even Australia's own masked acts like Rick Moranis Overdrive, and a band from Geelong who I dare not say the name of on the radio. Even to this current day, their impact, though little known, stays strong, with two bands this month on Goodbye Boozy Records featuring balaclava-clad garage punks doing their thing.
1: Well, we've heard your version of Witch Girl. Let's go back-to-back now with the flip side of that, starting off with the Mysteries, then your version. This is Land of the Green Sun.

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If this show is your go-to for the weird and wonderful, you can shout me a coffee or a beer at buymeacoffee.com/Mr. Phil Gray. M-R-P-H-I-L-G-R-E-Y. Cheers, and thanks for the support.

0: And that's two takes on Land of the Green Sun. The original, the 1966 version by Australian band The Mysteries, followed by the N. Kernahan Band cover, recent release, as done by my guest today, Ethan Kernahan. Awesome. Ethan, any other super cool 60s covers on your horizon?
1: Yeah, actually, I've just been working on a new record, and a couple of the tracks are some of the ultra-heavy hitters from the Aussie garage scene. One of them's There's No Use by the Leather Souls, who are a snarky little garage band from here in Brisbane, who won an acetate recording at a local radio station. That track sat unreleased for about 40 years until it blew the heads off the garage punk fanatics around the world as a comp classic now. The other one is Tell Her That by The Flies, who were reputedly Australia's first band to rock long hair like the Beatles. I'll send you both of those tracks as a free FM exclusive.
0: Well, thanks so much for being my guest on Retrospect this week. It's Ethan Kernahan. You can check him out as part of the N. Kernahan Band. I'm going to spell this out for you. Go to Bandcamp and search E-N-K-E-R-N-A-G-H-A-N. You can also find him at ethankernahan.com. Final word to you.
1: Well, before I go, Phil, I want to thank you again for your wonderful show and for your time, and ask for a quick song request. I'm looking for one of the most electrifying New Zealand garage cuts of all time. It's called What You Gonna Do About It by Tom Thumb. And P.S., if anyone has a copy of this out there and wants to bless me, I've got a spare kidney up for grabs. Just

0: Well, I'd like to thank this week's guest, Ethan Kernahan out of Melbourne, Australia. Great to have you on the show discussing your recent covers of the two tracks recorded by ultra-obscure Melbourne band The Mysteries. Remember, full track listing, and I'll put up some links to Ethan's material as well on the Retrospect socials. Just search Facebook or Insta or TikTok and look for Retrospect 60s Garage. We wrapped that bracket with a request from Ethan for New Zealand track What You Gonna Do About It by great Wellington band Tom Thumb, one of the most hard, frantic 60s R&B bands out of New Zealand. They covered Got Love and the 13th Floor Elevators' You're Gonna Miss Me. Long time since I played that one on the show, but we had Tom Thumb with What You Gonna Do About It.
1: So loud and so crazy.
0: Retrospect. We head to the States now for a band called The Just Six. Six, usually spelled V-I. Formed in Tennyson High School, Hayward, California, in 1964. Helped out by guitarist and vocalist Mike Cantrell's father, Don Sr., who's a promoter and booking agent. They played around Santa Cruz, San Leandro, San Pablo, and San Francisco, and the Avalon Ballroom, and Catalina Island with the Yardbirds. I believe they just released a couple of tracks, but more material was recorded, subsequently released on a comp called You Got Yours, East Bay Garage, 1965 to 1967. So from that comp, here's The Just Six with I'm Gonna Be Gone.

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You want to talk about fun? Listen to Retrospect. Every single week, you'll get revelation, you'll get joy, you'll get glory, you'll get fun. Trust me on this one.

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1: If you can hear this, imagine people could hear you. 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

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From the EP Incalescent, this is No Way and What I Could Be.

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0: got $21.99 prime ribeyes, like, and we're still selling it. Like, when's this threshold end? And I don't know if supply chain capabilities will pay for that. It's been untested. But what I do know, we've had a lot of people in the hide market. We've had a lot of people in the offtake market that they want to come to the ranch here south of North Platte and see the baby calves on green grass and the kid over there feeding his pig and the chasing the dog and riding his pony. That is something that they are infatuated with. And that's that to them, it holds value to the story that they could sell, whether it's selling hides to Nike or Adidas or Dodge Ram, or I just, you know, looking out the window, there's leather everywhere. And that's something they're interested in. I think that's something that we can do as a company, and we're trying to put that together. And I think there's value there. And I think there's value to people all the way down to the producer to see that. So they are interested in it.
1: There are so many producers out there, lots of cow-calf guys and background or stocker operations like myself. And we aren't tied into a program like yours. So what would you say to us? Because I think all of us want to do our job well, do it better, and be able to take advantage of opportunities. Do we have to create them similar to what you all did coming together? Or how do you find those opportunities to be able to do some of this and capture some of that value?
0: Yeah, I think that we're collecting a lot of data, especially, like I said, we're fall calving now. We're collecting genomics, and we're registering them and getting their genomics and EPDs at a day of birth. And we're starting to measure everything from the day of birth all the way till they leave our ranch. And then we're following his calves all the way through the feed yard. And there's even some genomics being taken at the feed yard, and some neat technologies coming that are correlated with the feed yard and the packing plant and correlating that grade and less days on feed. So we don't need to overfeed these, 20%, but we need to feed these 20%. There's just a lot going on, and it's unproven, but it's something that we think that adds efficiency to the industry. And our team is very, very innovative and very, very different. And we've really embraced change from the start, obviously. I mean, a bunch of cowboys trying to be meat packers. We've already said once before that we want to do this, even though we don't know what we're doing and we're uncomfortable. We believe in the goal and the mission. And so we're just taking that same mind frame all the way through the supply chain, like, okay, we can do better. Let's just try to do our best every day and year over year growth. And let's measure. How do we improve if we're not measuring? Yeah, I just think I'm really excited to work with this team all along, even with producers all over the nation and with the largest retailer and us bouncing back and forth what we're seeing, because we are in the beef business, right? Whether we like it or not, I've had multiple people be like, well, I don't buy my steaks at Walmart, or I'm not doing business with Walmart. And I'm like, guys, it's the largest retailer and the number one seller of American beef. If you're selling any kind of beef, which you are, you're in business with them. And they are your partner, and they're the ones writing the check. And that's something we need to listen to. And they want to listen to us. They've told me, like, what do I change? And they're like, nothing. This is perfect. They want to do their job. We want to do our job, but we want to make each other better and sell more of it and add more profitability to it. Until this year, the year before, was starved for margin. Historically, it's always been a tight margin business. And we're trying to stretch that out even a little bit more. Even with 245 fat cattle, we're still trying to sell more beef. And so are they. So it's a wild times, but I'm glad to be a part of it.
1: Trey, in the time we've got left here, let's talk about the market, because I think for the last 2 years, we keep saying, well, it's high, it's high, it's high, and it's gone higher. And I guess we shouldn't make any excuses for that. That's been good for most cattlemen. They've been able to make money. Has it changed anything you're doing in your business as far as, nobody seems to be retaining a lot of extra heifers to grow this cow herd? We can sell them for so much. What are you seeing out there in North Platte?
0: Yeah, I'm not. I sell bulls, so that's kind of a cheat code. It's a very, very small portion of the industry, but heifer bulls, was there that much of a premium this year? I would say no. I don't see a retainage in heifers. Also, selling semen, was it the skyrocket year of selling semen? I wouldn't say it's a yes to that either. I've had the opportunity, even from buying cattle clear to Kentucky, Georgia, Alabama, Texas, Oklahoma.

0: Oklahoma, New Mexico, California, Idaho, Colorado, Utah, I have bought some of the best best spade or open heifers that I've ever got. And we just shipped some last week that did it all. I mean, incredible steer type numbers, you know, gaining 3, 8, 4 pounds a day, being 100% choice and prime. I don't see the retainage in this cow herd. And I do think there is some heifer projects going out there. There's some cattle feeders out there that maybe are breeding a few heifers. My question is, and back to getting those young people involved in the business, who's going to calve these things? Breeding them's hard, calving them's harder. And I want to know, I think that's going through a lot of producers' minds, like, yeah, I can breed them, but I'm not going to calve them, so I'm going to sell them regardless. But they're worth, I mean, you're seeing $2,800, $2,900 yearling heifers coming off grass. Like, why would you breed one? It's a slippery slope. We've seen some other countries go through this, and most of them kind of start rebuilding. But Australia definitely did it 3 or 4 years ago, but I don't see it today. I don't. I think times are good to stay, you know, pending a paranormal black swan event. I think times are good and going to be good for a while. So,
1: yep. We'll hope so. We've been saying that, and it's stuck in there. So we'll hope that it continues. Trey, I appreciate the time. And for those that are looking for more information, not only about the plant, but what you do, how's the best way for them to be able to find out more?
0: Yeah, look us up on Facebook, TD Angus at Richel Ranch. Also on Instagram, reach out to me anytime on our website, tdangus.com. Producers ever want to come out here and look at the cattle, look at the cows that sire the bulls that go all the way through the supply chain. It's really cool. You know, you can go see the bulls on their mother to the feed yard that their brother sired and to the packing plant all within 15 minutes of each other. And it's all producer owned and producer driven. And that's something we're very proud of. And today, and if anybody ever wants to have any interest in our program, just reach out to us and we'd love to visit with you.
1: Trey, I appreciate the time and wish you the best out there. It's a great story.
0: Thank you, sir. Appreciate it. Take care.
2: The idea of producers joining forces to process, market, and brand their own beef speaks directly to the opportunities and challenges facing New Zealand farmers today. 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

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From the album Trippy, winner of the Radio Southland Album of the Year at the 2016 Southland Entertainment Awards, this is Left or Right.

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0: 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This is Airstrike, looking for someone. This is Radio Southland. It's 6 o'clock. Are you involved in the arts in Southland? Are you an artist? Is your organisation involved in the arts? Do you need more people to know what it is you do? Media training, social networking or website development? Do you need help with professional development? Or just getting in touch with the right people? Talk to Arts Morihiku because they're here to help. Email them. Kia ora at artsmorihiku.co.nz or look for them on Facebook. The Arts Advocates for the South, Arts Morihiku. Do you have a few hours a week you can spare to help ease the loneliness for some of our elderly? Age Concern Southland provide a variety of services for the elderly, and at the moment, they're looking for volunteers to help with their accredited visiting service, or to assist with some of the other services provided at their Invercargill Centre at 50 4th Street. Have your kids moved away? Are you looking for something worthwhile to fill your time with? Volunteer with Age Concern Southland in the phone book under A.
1: 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We advise discretion.
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2: Hey Rockers, another edition of Live Life Live. We're almost in June. 1st of June, of course, is the start of winter. Not quite there yet, but we're bloody close. Tonight's show feature artist is Sublime. You're going to hear music tonight from Imminence, also Jimmy Barnes. Tonight's feature artist is going to be Sublime. There we go. Very, very simple indeed as we kick the show off with Highly Suspect. This is Human. My name is Human, as a matter of fact. It's 96.4 Radio Southland's Live Life Live.

96.4 Radio South and Live Life Live with Daryl Shuttleworth. Highly suspect. My name is Human, kicking off the show there. Welcome, folks. Welcome along to another edition of Live Life Live. Tonight we're going to have some great stuff coming up. Hollywood Vampires, Imminence there, feature artist Sublime. It's all go. It really is all go here tonight on Live Life Live. So thanks for joining us and giving us a little bit of your time. I should know this because I look after their social media, but Push Push coming to the South Island. They're coming to Christchurch. I think it's August the 28th. Go Live Festival is what it's called. So go and Google that and you'll soon find out. As I say, I should have done my prep a little bit earlier and sorted that there out, but looking forward to catching up with the lads in Christchurch. If you're a Push Push fan from back in the 90s, then you need to be there. They're going to be sharing the stage with Pluto, also Op Shop and a heap of other bands as well, so it should be an absolutely fantastic gig. Pretty sure August 28th, 26th, somewhere around there, but grab your tickets. This here is Push Push, song 27. 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

0: Prize, my ultimate favourite Jimmy Barnes song, that one there. He sung that one there at the 2018 AFL Grand Final. Very, very cool. My son Corbin, who used to do the drift here at Radio South and works on some other obscure radio station in town here now, he actually went up to the Working Class Man 40th anniversary, I think it was, up in Christchurch just a few weeks ago in Moss Open, the show. So they did a wee bit of Cold Chisel stuff together, him and Jimmy. Said it was an absolutely outstanding concert. So, but gutted, I missed that one there. But, yeah, Jimmy Barnes, just absolutely sensational artist, really, isn't he? Not too far away, tonight's feature artist, which is Sublime. We're going to continue on with a couple of live tracks before we hit that feature artist. So, this is Dave Grohl, acoustically singing My Hero during, I think it was a living room special or something that I managed to find this one here. But, yeah, enjoy. Dave Grohl, 96.4 Radio Southland's Live Life Live.
1: Hey, everybody, this is Dave Grohl from the Foo Fighters. I hope everyone is staying healthy. If you love someone, let them know. 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I'd like to dedicate this song to all the people out there who are on the front lines that are doing their best to get us through all of this. This song is called My Hero.

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0: admitted that he has learning disabilities, dyslexia, everything about him is dumb. Other presidents should have done. I spoke to one of the former presidents.
1: Yeah. What's your definition of success? I don't trust the thoughts that come inside my head. I don't trust this thing that beats inside my chest. Who I am and who I want to be cannot connect. 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

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I wanna be great, but I get in the way of myself. These questions starting to fill my head.

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Then take the keys right off the counter and let's go for a ride. Why do y'all look mortified? I keep to myself, they think I'm sorta shy. Organized, let you down's the only song you've heard of. Well, then you're behind. Story time, wish that I could think like Big Sean does.

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0: If you have concerns about anything broadcast by Radio Southland, please contact the station manager, who will investigate it accordingly. 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
1: 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We advise discretion.
2: Crave Rave.

Listen, you hear that? Killers in the jungle. Killers in the jungle. Killers in the jungle. Yo, listen, you hear that? Killers in the jungle. Killers in the jungle. Killers in the jungle.

Listen, you hear that? Killers in the jungle. Killers in the jungle. Killers in the jungle. Yo, listen, you hear that? Killers in the jungle. Killers in the jungle.

0: you have concerns about anything broadcast by Radio Southland, please contact the station manager, who will investigate it accordingly. 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Written complaints must be lodged within 20 working days of the broadcast. If you're unhappy with the response or your complaint relates to a privacy or an election issue, you can contact the Broadcasting Standards Authority directly at bsa.govt.nz.
1: The following program may contain music with language or themes which some might consider offensive. We advise discretion.
2: Crave Rave in the mix sessions with Jake. Oh.

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1: It's 18 hours GMT. Coming up, a Turkish cargo ship and a Romanian apartment block. They've both been hit by Russian drones in the past 24 hours. NATO says Moscow is being

0: reckless, and Romania speaking out too.
1: It is most likely that we'll continue to generate security risks across the border, across the European and NATO territory.
0: In Kenya, 8 schoolgirls have been arrested in connection with a deadly school fire. A rare piece of positive news from the Ebola outbreak, one person has recovered.
2: If the local population see people walking out of these isolation tents, that will, I think, help to improve cooperation. At least that's what one aid worker said to me.
0: And the birthplace of Kung Fu, China's Shaolin Temple, is also a Buddhist monastery. So why was the temple's former abbot sentenced to 24 years in prison? We'll tell you the story. Stay with us.
3: BBC News with Sue Montgomery. A Canadian man has pleaded guilty to abetting in the deaths of 14 people in Ontario by selling them the chemicals they used to take their own lives. Kenneth Law's plea was part of a deal with prosecutors who withdrew the more serious charges of murder. Here's Barry Caffrey.
4: He sent lethal quantities of a substance online to around 1,200 people around the world. This was a substance that was marketed and sold online and in chat groups. And of course, his capture followed a very complex investigation by at least 11 law enforcement agencies. It involved investigators from around a dozen countries around the world, including here in the UK, the United States, and Italy.
3: President Trump says he's making what he called a final decision on whether to strike a deal with Iran. He insisted that Iran must open the Strait of Hormuz for shipping. Sarah Smith has the details.
5: In his latest social media post, President Trump repeated his long-standing demand that Iran must never have a nuclear weapon and that its stocks of enriched uranium must be handed over and destroyed. He also said the Strait of Hormuz must be safely reopened to international shipping and did not say whether Iran had agreed to these provisions. The president also stated that the US naval blockade in the strait will now be lifted and that ships that have been trapped there for weeks can start the process of, in his words, heading home. We do not know if he means the blockade will be lifted even if there is not an agreement signed with Iran today. An Iranian state media has quoted sources saying that President Trump's comments are a mixture of truth and falsehood and an attempt to portray a fabricated victory.
3: Rescuers in Laos say they have brought out one of 7 men trapped inside a semi-submerged cave for more than a week. They'd been looking for gold. Jonathan Head reports from Bangkok.
6: It was already after nightfall when the rescuers posted a photograph showing them helping one of the trapped men, wearing a helmet and covered in mud, out of the cave. It had taken them about 40 minutes to bring him to safety. They're now planning how to rescue the remaining 4 men who they found on Wednesday huddled on a rock ledge. The divers have been bringing them food and water to help them regain their strength, but say they are concerned about their state of health. More people with cave diving experience have arrived in Laos from other countries to help. Huge pumps have also been brought in to lower the water level in the caves.
3: Jonathan Head. President Putin has cast doubt on whether the drone that hit a Romanian apartment building close to the Ukrainian border was a Russian device. He said it was probably a Ukrainian drone that went off course because of electronic jamming. NATO insists it was a Russian drone that injured 2 people. World News from the BBC. The Israeli Prime Minister Benjamin Netanyahu says IDF forces have crossed the Litani River, which had previously been the northern boundary of their offensive in Lebanon. He'd earlier announced an expansion of ground operations against the Iran-backed Hezbollah group. The former head of the Chinese temple, known as the birthplace of Kung Fu, has been sentenced to 24 years in jail following his conviction for crimes including embezzlement and taking bribes. She Yongshin, the one-time abbot of the Shaolin Temple, was disrobed, then arrested last year. Nicknamed the CEO monk, colleagues claimed he owned a fleet of luxury cars and had fathered children with numerous women. The next Call of Duty game has been announced, featuring a controversial storyline involving a full-scale North Korean invasion of South Korea. Critics have voiced sensitivity concerns about the game setting in an unresolved conflict zone. Here's Laura Kress.
7: For a lot of people discussing this online, it really depends on how this is going to be handled. A lot of people saying, is this just going to turn

0: what is still unresolved war into just entertainment, or is it actually bringing something that's happening in real life to attention to people that might be, not be aware of it, and highlighting it? Some people are very excited that it's going to be featuring Korean life, but other people just wondering about that accuracy. You know, is it reducing what is obviously a very complex history to action movie stereotypes? Is it going to trivialise that history?
1: The Portuguese football manager José Mourinho has signed a three-year deal to become the new head coach of Real Madrid. It will be his second spell in charge of the Spanish giants. However, he will not be officially unveiled until after the club's presidential election, which takes place early next month. BBC News.
2: Hello, I'm Celia Hatton, and this is the newsroom on the BBC World Service. We're starting with Russian drones. They've been targeting Ukraine for years, but in the last 24 hours, they appear to have struck fresh targets outside Ukrainian territory. On Thursday, a Turkish cargo ship was hit on the Black Sea, leading Ankara to warn against what it's called an uncontrolled escalation in that region. The Ukrainian Navy says a Russian drone struck the Turkish vessel, causing a fire. Then a second drone hit a Romanian apartment block in the city of Galati, close to the Ukrainian border. Several hours later, two were injured. Officials in Romania say they've confirmed that it was a Russian drone, though Russia's foreign ministry says accusations of Russian involvement are all unsubstantiated. Una Silvia Soyo is Romania's foreign minister.
3: It was a hostile act against Ukraine in an unprovoked, irresponsible war. It is most likely that we'll continue to generate security risks across the border, across the European and NATO territory. And it is the full responsibility of the Russian Federation to act responsibly and stop this. And we have decided to close down the General Consulate of the Russian Federation in Constanza, and that the General Consul is listed as persona non grata.
2: The NATO chief, Mark Rutte, condemned the incident, saying Russia's reckless behavior is a danger to us all. All this as the Russian leader, Vladimir Putin, said he's willing to continue talks to end the war on Ukraine. Well, I'm joined now by our correspondent, Nick Thorpe. Nick, let's begin in Romania. Take us through the reaction to the hit on that apartment block.
4: Sure, Celia. Well, the Romanian reaction was very swift indeed. Initially, you know, they put up F-16 fighters, but they only had 4 minutes after that drone crossed from Ukraine into Romania, you know, in the middle of the night, after around about 2 o'clock in the morning. The Romanian diplomatic action has been to call a meeting of the Supreme Defense Council, overseen by the President, Nicolas Jordan, then, as we heard there, to expel the Russian diplomat, but not, interestingly, the ambassador from Bucharest. So it was a sort of measured response, and it was also interesting, I thought, from the Romanian president that he made clear that this is not being seen by the Romanian military, by Romanian investigators, as a deliberate action by Russia against Romania, a NATO member, but as basically an accident. Mr. President Dan said that 43 drones were involved in an attack on a Ukrainian port city of Reni, and that one of those veered off, probably after being hit by Ukrainian aircraft defense, and then that was why it sort of veered out of control in some sort of way towards Romania. So, a stern defense, a lot of words today, but the Romanians still pretty cautious in their response to this.
2: Mm, okay, well, focusing on Ukraine for a moment, Vladimir Putin says he's willing to continue negotiations to end the war. Where are those talks at the moment?
4: It's really hard to say, because at the same time, President Zelensky has been saying that he believes that Ukrainian intelligence say that they're expecting a massive attack or wave of new attacks from Russia on Kyiv. And that's following after Russian comments already on Monday of this week saying that advising foreigners to leave Kyiv. So certainly, you know, as with this drone incident, we're getting some very fierce rhetoric on the one hand, and on the other, sometimes from one side, sometimes from the other, comments suggesting, you know, a more, you know, action to, in the direction of peace, if we can call it that.
2: Nick, thank you for that. Nick Thorpe speaking to us from Hungary.

0: To the U.S. now, where President Trump says he's gone into the White House Situation Room to make what he called a final decision on whether to strike a deal with Iran. In a lengthy social media post, the U.S. president insisted Tehran must open the Strait of Hormuz for shipping and agree to never have nuclear weapons. He also said that Iran's enriched uranium would be unearthed by the United States and destroyed. Iranian officials called President Trump's comments a mix of truth and lies, insisting the draft deal did not include the reopening of the Strait of Hormuz or a commitment to destroy nuclear material. Well, I'm joined by our White House reporter, Bernd Bousman, who's in Washington. Bernd, a lengthy social media post from the president, as I said. Is this really a key moment in the peace process?
1: Well, it's always hard to divine what President Trump is thinking, but it could be a key moment in the conflict. Certainly in the last few days and weeks, the president and other White House officials and the administration writ large, they've been much more confident about the prospect of negotiated settlement than they have in the past, at least publicly. At the same time, it's not the first time that President Trump has suggested that a negotiated end to the conflict is just around the corner. In April, for example, when the ceasefire was first announced, the U.S. and Trump said that Iran had agreed to reopen the Strait of Hormuz. That turned out not to be the case. And the way his Truth Social post was written, it's quite unclear what has actually been agreed and what he's still demanding with regards to the nuclear issue, for example, or the Strait of Hormuz. We don't actually know what Iran has agreed to in principle. We just have what President Trump has said. But certainly, I think the White House has been more optimistic. And just yesterday, we heard Vice President Vance say that they're kind of in the final stages, and it's now just an issue of some small changes to language in this document.
0: And of course, we're hearing this as the U.S. president's under a lot of pressure to get the strait reopened.
1: He is under enormous pressure. Polls here in the U.S. have shown that most Americans are far more concerned with their everyday economics than they are with a far-off war in Iran. Petrol prices in particular remain very elevated compared to what they were in February before the conflict began. And the president and the Republican Party, they're also very keenly aware that there's a midterm election coming up in just a few months in November. President Trump's, of course, not on the ballot at that midterm, and he's been very dismissive of the impact that this war would have. But certainly there's people within the Republican Party that will be hearing from their constituents who are concerned not just about the price of petrol, but the price of fertilizer, for example, which has gone up enormously since the conflict in Iran began. And that all creates intense domestic pressure to, at the very least, move forward in a way that ships can pass through the Strait of Hormuz, and we might be able to start see those prices come down. The White House is very insistent that once the strait is open, that petrol prices will come down. And I think that's something that many Americans, even those not particularly interested in what happens with Iran, they're very interested in what happens with petrol prices.
0: Bernd, thank you. Bernd Bousman in Washington. This week, Israeli Prime Minister Benjamin Netanyahu said he directed the Israel Defense Forces to increase their control of Gaza to 70%. That would put the IDF far beyond the lines agreed in the U.S.-brokered ceasefire with Hamas last year. Those comments have raised questions about Israel's plans for the future of Gaza. Our Middle East correspondent Yolan Nell is in Jerusalem.
2: We did know that the Israeli military is controlling more of the Gaza Strip than was expected under President Trump's peace plan. The map that came out back in October showed this yellow line where the Israeli military was left controlling just over half of the Gaza Strip, and it's clear that it controls now something like 60% of the land, that these yellow concrete blocks that were put on the ground have been moved, but 70%. And then Mr. Netanyahu said also, let's go step by step, suggesting they could take more.
0: I mean, so how far could this go then? 100%?
2: I mean, I think first of all, we have to look at who the Israeli Prime Minister is talking to here. He was talking to these leaders of pre-military academies for young Israelis, and they're on the right wing, on the far right, and of course that segment of Israeli society has been calling for Israel to fully reoccupy the Gaza Strip and to re-establish Jewish settlements there. But Mr. Netanyahu knows that this is also a way of really putting pressure on Hamas, and we have seen that increasingly through Israel's actions in recent weeks.
0: Can you talk us through more where this leaves the Palestinians? Israel's defense minister, Israel Katz, has spoken more.

0: more about wanting the Palestinians to leave Gaza voluntarily. Where does this leave the people who are still there?
1: Yeah, so already when we've spoken to Gazans in recent weeks, people have been telling us that, you know, when they've been living relatively close to this so-called yellow line, the Israeli gunfire has increased, there's been Israeli shelling nearby, and people have told us that in parts of the edge of Gaza City, for example, that they've then fled. They've left the damaged homes or the tents that they had managed to set up there, that had invested money in, and have fled westwards towards the coast. They are being squeezed into a smaller and smaller area of land. The conditions there, still humanitarian conditions, really dire, and Palestinians feel really afraid about what happens next.
0: Yolande Nell in Jerusalem. And you can catch my full conversation with Yolande in the latest edition of the Global News podcast on YouTube. Well, staying in the region, as Israel increases its ground operations in Gaza, it's also doing the same in Lebanon. The Israeli Prime Minister, Benjamin Netanyahu, says IDF forces have crossed the Litani River, which had previously been seen as the northern boundary of Israel's offensive in Lebanon. It comes as Hezbollah continue to fire drones towards northern Israel. On Thursday, there was an Israeli strike on the Lebanese capital, Beirut. Alin Kamiken owns a restaurant in Beirut and was asked what the mood is like there at the moment.
2: The fear in Beirut is now at the utmost, and all of it is because of the hit again, and they are giving again notification of evacuation. We were 1.2 million internally displaced people. Today we are much more, and still the roads are filled because every second we have new evacuation threatening for evacuating people. Estimated right now we have another 150 to 200,000. We have, of course, the south, and forget about Litani, south of Litani, north of Litani. Everything is now going. They are arriving to Zahrani River. They are coming towards Beirut. From the suburb of Beirut, they are going into deeper Beirut. And today also we started from the Beka and the Zahle Valley also coming down. So everything is going towards Beirut and towards the north. Honestly, I'm a Lebanese. So this war is not our war. It's not a war of Lebanon. It's between Israel and Iran. Hezbollah is Iranian. It's not Lebanese. We are doomed by both Israel and Hezbollah. What Israel is doing is extremely exaggerating, because I don't see a zone of gray area. I see it more of an occupation, what's going on, and destroying buildings. And most of the, we have casualty of around 3,300 or 3,400 people, most of them kids and women. And plus you have more than 10,000 wounded, most of them women and children also.
0: The restaurant owner, Alin Kamiken, speaking to the BBC from Beirut. You're listening to The Newsroom on the BBC World Service. In Kenya, 8 teenage girls have been arrested in connection with a fire that killed 16 girls at a boarding school in the early hours of yesterday morning. More than 70 other girls were injured as they fled the fire in the town of Gilgil, around 70 miles northwest of Nairobi. Our Africa correspondent Thomas Makwana is in Gilgil. He gave us this update.
3: The police have confirmed arresting 8 schoolgirls at Utumishi Girls Academy where the fire happened, and they're all arrested because of suspicion of arsonry. The police preliminary investigations are pointing towards a classic case of arsonry in Kenyan high schools. And I say classic because this is a known problem in Kenyan high schools. Just yesterday, another school was torched by students, but that did not lead to any loss of lives. The last one that was this massive and big in the news or this tragic was in 2024, when 21 schoolboys died at a primary school here in Kenya. And at that time, the government pointed the finger at the ministry, saying that the standards of safety were not achieved in these schools. And so the ministry did an entire countrywide inspection of all primary and secondary schools as long as they have boarding capacity, which is most secondary and primary schools in Kenya. Mostly secondary, and so they found 348 schools that were not up to standard, and they shut them. It's unclear how many of those opened afterwards, but this incident brings that problem back to the spotlight.
0: A really distressing time for the families of those killed, with many people asking questions. Can you describe the atmosphere outside the school?
3: Some parents were shouting at police, and they momentarily staged a protest at the gate of the school because they demanded

0: entering. Some of them had not had news of their children since yesterday after seeing this breaking news on the television. And they walked over to the school, stayed the entire day yesterday asking questions. They got no answers, and they were there today and they still hadn't received the answers. But at least the police now is giving information.
1: You said earlier that there's been a question about fire safety practices inside schools and in boarding schools. What's the problem? Is it locked doors and windows, or can you take us through what these schools are like?
0: This particular school that burnt down, the dormitory is two stories high. And according to investigations so far, it's that dorm itself had bunk beds that are made of metal used in Kenyan high schools. And the capacity presumably is around 135, but only one door to exit in case of an emergency. And the ministry says that this is against the emergency safety guidelines. You can imagine the scene. A lot of the injuries that occurred during this fire on 79 yesterday, most of them were because of kids jumping from that story down trying to escape the fire because the door couldn't open. Some of them were fractures because of a stampede occurring before they found their way out. So you can imagine that scene of trying to escape and there's fire around you. You can see your classmates in danger, some of them burning, but you can't do anything about it. You're trying to save yourself.
1: Thomas Mukwana in Gilgil, where that fire occurred. Well, the head of the World Health Organization, Dr. Tedros Adhanom Ghebreyesus, has spent his first day in the Democratic Republic of Congo, where health officials are working to contain an outbreak of Ebola that was first declared 2 weeks ago. The Congolese health authorities say around 1,000 people are currently showing symptoms of Ebola, but it's feared the number of those infected could be much higher. Our Africa correspondent, Barbara Platt-Usher, is following developments from Nairobi. She told us more about Dr. Tedros's visit and how the authorities in the DRC were coping.
2: They need to have an infrastructure in place, a system. And that is always the case with Ebola outbreaks. And this, by the way, is the 17th one in the Democratic Republic of Congo. But in this case, there's no vaccine or no known treatment. And so you really have to rely on the standard protocols. Like, you need surveillance, you need testing, then you need isolation of the patients, and you also need to be able to follow up anybody who had contact with them, and so on. And so that requires a lot of coordination, it requires a lot of medical supplies and a lot of staff, medical staff. And it also requires the participation of the community, and there has been some suspicion and hostility in the community for various reasons. So he wants to kind of reinforce the steps that have already been taken, which includes already tons of medical equipment are on their way to the epicenter. There's already extra staffing there, but it needs to be coordinated into an effective system that can act quite fully and quickly to get a handle on the outbreak, because they haven't had a proper testing, so they don't even know how big it is, and then to put in place those measures. So he's doing that by speaking to officials in Kinshasa, with partners, international partners that are working in this, like aid groups and so on, and he's also going to be visiting the epicenter itself.
1: Some positive news today, Barbara. The WHO has announced the first confirmed Ebola recovery.
2: Yes, that's something that the Congolese government had mentioned, and then it was also announced by the WHO, saying the first Ebola survivor had been discharged from hospital after two negative tests. Now, there isn't a known treatment for this particular species of Ebola, but that doesn't mean that every case is fatal. And WHO officials said that if they get early care, people could very well survive. And so they're very keen on getting this whole surveillance and contact tracing system working. The other element of this is that if the local population see people walking out of these isolation tents, that will, I think, help to improve cooperation. At least that's what one aid worker said to me. If you have a disease that has no vaccine and no known treatment, then people don't want to go into the facilities thinking, well, I'll just die there. I may as well die at home. I mean, that's only one element of the local response, but that is an element. And so if you can show that there are survivors, if you can show that coming to the facilities could result in something good, then that will also make a difference on the ground.
1: Barbara Platt-Usher. And last, let's go to the Shaolin Temple in Henan in central China. It's famous for being the birthplace of the martial art of Kung Fu, dating back to 495 AD. A group of young monks taking part in a demonstration which millions of tourists come to see at the Shaolin Temple every year. The Shaolin monks are famous for their discipline and dedication. So, a bit of a shock then that the temple's abbot, Shi Yongxin, showed a lot less

0: less disciplined than his disciples. He's been found guilty of embezzling $19 million worth of temple funds to bankroll a luxurious lifestyle that included fast cars and golden monk's robes. Our China correspondent Stephen McDonald told me more from Beijing.
1: The thing about Xie Yongxin is that he took over the Shaolin Temple. And you've got to remember, this is a revered cultural and religious institution here, and turned it into this massive money-making exercise. He earns the nickname the CEO Monk, and this is all great while it's going well. I mean, people all over the world would have seen the shows being put on by these Shaolin monks, they would have seen the movies, and it all seemed to be okay until word comes through that why does he have so many cars and why is he hanging around with all those women, and these allegations that, well, he actually might have children out of wedlock. And he actually managed to fend off several attempts to take him down because he became very powerful. You can imagine why, because this is China's soft power. He's exporting Chinese culture around the world. It's the best aspect of what Chinese history and culture has to offer. But after a while, it just became too much, it seems, for investigators to resist, because he was receiving and taking bribes, allegedly. This is pretty high-level embezzlement. And even for someone like him, like I say, it was just too much. And last year, he was finally arrested.
0: And the Chinese state media is going really big with news of his sentencing. Do you think that they're trying to make an example of Xie Yongxin?
1: Well, I think that those who criticized him are feeling totally vindicated now. I mean, for them, you know, he has debased a sacred Chinese religious and cultural icon. This is supposedly the cradle of Kung Fu and a Buddhist temple. And that they've been pushing to bring an end to this just shows that the forces in favour of that kind of China are also winning out. I mean, you have to think of the type of China it was before when he came along and took over in 1999. It's still off the back of the reform and opening up, where getting greedy and expanding businesses is all good, and the Communist Party was turning a blind eye to all manner of, frankly, dodgy deals going down if it meant the economy was kicking along. But in the Xi era, it just doesn't cut it anymore. You can't be seen to be that much more wealthy than everyone around you. Also, he's supposed to be the abbot of the Shaolin Temple. He's just not an ordinary business person. And so it's seen as unbecoming for someone such as this to have all of this money, to have all these children out of wedlock and all these sort of dodgy deals associated with the way he was running the Shaolin Temple. And the hope is that it will be able to get back to what it was. That is a normal, actual temple whereby these young monks are coming along and studying Kung Fu, and sort of a return to the basics of what it's all about, and much less about making money.
0: Stephen McDonald speaking to me from Beijing. Well, you've been listening to The Newsroom with me, Celia Hatton. Before we go, one of our top stories, the meeting between President Trump and his advisors to make possibly a final decision on a deal with Iran is continuing at the White House.
2: Thank you for joining us. In half an hour, it's BBC Conversations.
3: We turn to the Ebola outbreak in the Democratic Republic of Congo. Two aid workers share their experiences of containing the disease. We hear from journalists tackling misinformation. And we meet Harriet in Liberia, who contracted Ebola during a previous outbreak.
2: That's followed by Crowd Science, looking at animals' tongues.
4: Yeah, I had a parrot for a while, and her tongue was more like either a tentacle or your finger or something, and she would use it to manipulate things a little bit. When she opened her beak, she would reach out and use it that way.
2: And at 21 GMT, the interview sits down with acclaimed writer Maggie O'Farrell.
5: Trees talk and have opinions, and rocks open up, and people are living inside them, and mountainsides shift. And I wanted to get a sense of that kind of mystical animism as much as I could into the novel.
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6: Hello, I'm Nishat Lada, and this is Sport Today on the BBC World Service. The atmosphere is building in Budapest on the eve of the European Champions League final. Can Arsenal win the title for the first time in their history? Or

0: Will Paris Saint-Germain lift the trophy for a second successive year? Plus, we're live in Paris, where the men's draw at the French Open Tennis Championships has been blown wide open. That's all to come here on Sport Today after the very latest BBC News.
1: BBC News with Alan Smith. A Canadian man who sold poisons online has pleaded guilty to 14 charges of aiding suicide. Kenneth Law is alleged to have sold chemicals to hundreds of people around the world. He made a plea deal in Canada to avoid being charged with murder. President Trump says he's making what he called a final decision on whether to strike a deal with Iran. He again insisted that Iran must open the Strait of Hormuz and agree to never have nuclear weapons. Iranian officials called his comments a mix of truth and lies. The first of a group of villagers trapped for more than a week in a flooded cave in Laos has been brought out safely. Divers from several countries have joined the operation to rescue the men. President Putin has said it's too soon to say whether it was a Russian drone that hit a residential building in Romania, close to the Ukrainian border. NATO says there's no doubt the drone was Russian. The Brazilian president has condemned the US government's decision to designate his country's two biggest organized crime gangs as foreign terrorist groups. Luiz Inácio Lula da Silva accused Washington of playing games with Brazil's sovereignty. The Trump administration says the gang's reach has spread to the US. Ghana's parliament has approved a new bill that criminalises homosexuality. Those convicted of same-sex acts face up to 3 years in prison, while the promotion of LGBTQ rights is also banned. Reports from Sudan say at least 27 people have been killed in attacks in North Kordofan state. A doctors' group has blamed forces allied to the paramilitary RSF. The next Call of Duty video game has been announced, featuring a controversial storyline involving a full-scale North Korean invasion of South Korea. The trailer has already amassed millions of views, but critics have voiced sensitivity about the game's setting in an unresolved conflict zone. And that's the world news from the BBC in London.
2: Down the back straight!
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0: Yes, hello and welcome to Sport Today with Mini Shatlada here on the BBC World Service. It's great to have your company on what is the eve of the European Champions League final. Coming up, we'll be live in Budapest to savour the atmosphere as Arsenal and PSG prepare to go head-to-head for the trophy. Also, the men's title is there for the taking at the French Open tennis. We'll find out how one of the contenders, Novak Djokovic, is currently faring. Plus,
9: I think we were consistent and we did what we needed to do. Trusted the game, trusted the basketball gods.
0: Another starring role from NBA superstar Victor Wembanyama as his San Antonio Spurs force a decider against Oklahoma City Thunder in their playoff series. Let's start, though, with men's football, where we are building up to a blockbuster matchup of European giants. Arsenal and Paris Saint-Germain will face each other in the Champions League final, and it is a match you'll be able to hear in full on Sports World on Saturday. Now, fresh from winning their first Premier League title in over two decades, Arsenal are now eager to add a first Champions League trophy to their club history, to their cabinet, after this painful loss back in 2006.
10: Belletti scores through the goalkeeper's legs! Straight through Almunia, and Belletti, the Brazilian! Arsenal on their knees as Belletti makes it 2-1.
0: That was 20 years ago. This year, as the competition's defending champions, Paris Saint-Germain and their fearsome attack represent a formidable opponent for Arsenal in what is an intriguing showdown. I'm delighted to say we can join French football journalist Loic Tanzi, who's with L'Equipe newspaper. He is in Budapest. Welcome to Sport Today, Loic.
11: Hello, everybody.
0: Loic, you are in a very exciting position, aren't you? Because I understand you've been watching PSG, where they're currently training. What is the mood like there?
11: Yeah, there is like 10 minutes left for the PSG training there after the press conference of Ousmane Dembélé, the French Ballon d'Or, Marquinhos, the captain, defender captain of Paris Saint-Germain. Yes, everyone seems happy. The players looks really fine so far. We have to

0: they play already the final last year against Inter Milan, so they know how to play the final, and you know, the atmosphere is a bit different than a normal game. So far, everybody looks happy and fine here.
1: And you've been around Budapest today. How have the fans been there? What's the mood been like in Budapest, in the center of Budapest?
0: There is already a lot of people, not just French fans, but

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1: Are you involved in the arts in Southland? 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Media training, social networking or website development? 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The Arts Advocates for the South, Arts Morihiku.
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1: 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It's 8 o'clock. 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

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So, yeah, I would favour Tiana to take that one out on past results. And Aiken joining Old Boys, Gore Wanderers, taking on Chris Clean, Wyndham. I'd favour on past results, just recent results, Chris Clean to take that one out. But Gore Wanderers will certainly be looking for a win there in the Division 2 on their home turf. So that's a bit of a local derby, really. You know, Wyndham just down the road. And Winton, you guys have the weekend off, so enjoy that. And then that is then Fat Duck Tianao, they've got a game on the first as well. It must be a catch-up, so a catch-up game. That's it, Tianao and Outback Welding from Balclutha. You guys are travelling over to Tianao, so good luck with that. And down in Division 3, there's some matches as well, some local Masters football, basically, with a mix of young guys and girls, young guys that can't play in higher grades. The Level 1 Queen's Park, they've got Ultrascan Wyndham at Surrey Park. And Thistle UFC, you've got Invercargill Hose and Hydraulics. That would be an exciting game. Yeah, the Division 3 South End guys are playing some exciting football, my old mates down there, so good stuff. And Western Rovers, you are playing at Southern Boys there at the field, and you're taking on Nibbaloo Southern Old Boys AFC, so wish you well with that, Western Rovers. You could record your first win there, so go for it. And Gore Wanderers, you're Division 3, you're at 1 o'clock at Hyde Park, and you're taking on Wahopai. That could be an exciting game as well, so good stuff. Some legends out there in the local football action down those lower grades as well. All right, let's keep the music on. This is going Kiwi now as well. Of course, last session of New Zealand Music Month here on the Weekend Kicker Show, and it's time for What's the Time, Mr. Wolf? Of course, on the Once a Warrior soundtrack.

Yeah, what's the time? Almost time for DJ Phil to think about what the last songs in the Kiwi mix. The Kiwi pop and rock bangers with the male vocalists today. Yes, we're out now. Split ends and history never repeats, apparently. Well, there's certainly split ends are repeating history, aren't they? Across Oceania and Australia and New Zealand, they are filling up stadiums and filled up the Rod Laver Arena in Melbourne. Wow. So, yeah, people love retro music, I tell you. It's the ones, isn't it? Those good sing-along classics. Well done to Neil and Tim and the band, Split Ends. You're certainly setting the scene again. So history never repeats. Aging does, but they are keeping it rocking out there with Split Ends, filling up stages, filling up venues. Good on them. Good stuff. Use it or lose it, eh? That's the motto, isn't it? Keep going. Yep. I've pretty much decided that DJ Phil's done 36 years, so we're going to do another four. Yep. So you can still hire DJ Phil into 27, 28, 29, 30. Yep. Somewhere around 2031. That'll be it. We'll have our last hurrah party. Yeah. I'll be in my early 60s then. It will be definitely time to stop, I think, by then. Right, let's do History Never Repeats. It's all about Split Ends and their classic. This one comes off the best of Split Ends CD. Right here on Radio South and 96.4 FM, it's time for the Split Ends. History Never Repeats.

Yes, good old history never repeats. Split ends, and we've got Crowded House now. It's all about Neil Finn. And towards the end of the show here on the Weekend Kicker Show, and action-packed July coming up for our Southern Stags as well. A pre-season game out there in Riverton on Friday night, the 17th of July. So against our near neighbours Otago, that will fill up the Riverton to Maine. Yes, we'll get the words out, get a bit of tongue-tied, but hey, it's all go at Riverton, my old hometown there. Hometown schooling on 17th of July with the Southern Stags taking on Otago there. So pretty much the cars all on the field. It'll be old school rugby. Yeah, so it'll be a great pre-season occasion out there. And of course, Southern Stags Day coming up. Stag Day coming up there on the 1st of August. Yeah, that'll be an amazing full-on Invercargill night. So game kicks off there, 5.05 as well. 5.05 kickoffs across some of the Stags Homes games for the NPC season. So make sure you get down and support them. They're training hard, going hard out, and some exciting signings coming as well. So look out for that. We'll see if young Fletcher Morgan's finished up his New Zealand Sevens commitments and can get down here as well. So great to see him there regularly in the Sevens, getting regular game time. How good's that? Came from nowhere and landed a New Zealand Sevens contract. Good stuff. Well done, Fletch. You're awesome. All right, let's get back to that Crowded House. As I said, now you're getting somewhere, definitely, with Crowded House, and now you're getting somewhere. And a shout-out to anyone that's getting into some plans for the weekend. I hope it all works out, and now you're getting somewhere, eh? Let's do that one. There it is. On Radio Southland, it's time for Crowded House. Classic Kiwi.

Crowded House, yes, of course, and now we're getting somewhere. No radio session would be complete for New Zealand Music Month if the DJ didn't put on Poirier, I reckon. So pretty much this will be the last track here on the Weekend Kicker Show for the New Zealand Music Month of May. It's been a pleasure bringing you all the Kiwi bangers. Yeah, I'll be back in next Saturday with 6th of June with your Weekend Kicker Show, kicking off your weekend with all the 80s and 90s bangers. We'll might chuck in some 70s as well, and you can tune in to find out all about where the local football action is, where the local rugby action is, and what's happening in your community for the weekend of 6th and 7th of June. Nice, I'll talk to you then. Cheers for tuning in. It's Poirier. No, it's not. Mistakes happen on radio sometimes. Yes, we're gonna do Poirier when I put in the right CD. And there you go. One mistake a show, I haven't done that for a long time. Let's do Poirier. There it is.

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This is our show dedicated to celebrating South Invercargill, brought to you by South Alive. And I'm your host, Courtney Ellison. South Alive's community-led organisation focused on building pride and well-being in South Invercargill. We have an awesome network of about 108 volunteers at the moment, working on lots of different projects like our community events, community gardens and orchards, sustainable living initiatives and much more. So what's been happening over the past few weeks at South Alive? An important week for us is Youth Week, as a lot of the work that we do focuses on our rangatahi in South Invercargill. And while we did lose our rangatahi lead recently, Stacey, she left us as an organisation, we do have a recruitment process underway, so we're very excited to hopefully have someone new stepping into that space. So while we didn't run anything ourselves for Youth Week, we were really excited to support and see happening in the South Invercargill area an open day for the South City Community Art Space. So if you haven't heard about it, flick back through some of our older shows, and we did have the incredible Campbell come on the show and talk about the art space that Campbell's creating there. And so this is in the, I call it the old Westpac building, but Westpac hasn't been in there for a few years now, so it's the building on the corner of

Ellis Road and Grace Street. So right in that entrance to the South City shopping area. So there is a community art space that's going to be going in there. But just as a special one-off for Youth Week, the doors were opened and it was a chance to come and see the space, see the potential that it holds for being an art space. And Campbell also had a few workshops organised with Jessica Covell? Sorry, Jessica, I don't know how to say your last name. But she was incredible running these tufting workshops with wool and creating this map of South Invercargill with woolen, like, tufting things. Very hard to explain, something you kind of have to see in person. Check out their social media pages because I'm sure they'll have some photos up there. But it was very cool to see some rangatahi coming in and participating in these workshops. Yeah, it was very cool to see them in the space, but then also a bunch of artwork on the walls and on display from local artists. So just really cool to see this space coming to life again and the opportunities that could come from this being turned into an incredible South Invercargill community art space. So yeah, massive thanks to Campbell and Jessica and all of the other people involved in that open day. It was really cool to see it happening here in South Invercargill. Of course, there's lots of other cool events coming up in South Invercargill this month. We've got lots of our regulars. So Mend It Monday, we always get lots of phone calls each month asking when the next Mend It Monday is going to be. So 8th of June is the next Mend It Monday session. So that's where you can come along with any clothing items that might need a repair or perhaps taken up or a zip repaired or that kind of thing. And it's just $5 an item, and there might be additional charges if they need to use a lot of zips or bits and pieces like that. So they might charge that on, but otherwise it's just $5 for each item of clothing. And it just brings new life to that clothing that, you know, you might have a piece that you really love, but it's just got a hole in it. They can repair it so it can live it a little longer. It's a very popular thing. I think they had about 40 or 50 people coming, or 40 or 50 items that they repaired last month, and I think similar the month before. So a wonderful team of volunteers who come along each month to do the mahi. So a massive thank you to them as well. And then at the end of that week, on the 13th of June, it is crop swap. Now this is something that's been going, I think, as long as I can remember, we've had a crop swap. So they meet fortnightly over the summer months and then monthly over the winter when things are a bit slower in the garden. So at the moment it's monthly. So the next one's on the 13th of June. And they just meet in our community rooms at the Podge there. And you bring along any excess produce and then you pop it down on the table, and then there's a swap kind of thing that happens. So you can walk away with something that you perhaps aren't growing in your own garden. So a great way to deal with those gluts of things where you've got a whole lot of rhubarb or whatever, and you can swap it for something else. And then the following weekend, we have our craft swap, which was inspired by the crop swap. So much like the crop swap where you come up, bring something along and then swap it for something else, the craft swap is the same concept but with arts and crafts supplies. So there's fabric, there's patterns, there's knitting needles, there's wool, there's all sorts of different things from people's craft activities that they perhaps no longer want. And you can bring it along, pop it on the table, and then everything gets laid out, and then you can walk through once everything's ready and take away anything that takes your fancy. So that's on the 20th of June, and then the following weekend, on the 27th of June, we have our winter fruit tree pruning workshop. Now this is put together by our wonderful Fruit and Nut Volunteer Action Team, and it's something they run every year, or in fact twice a year. So twice a year they run pruning workshops for your fruit trees, one in the summer and one in the winter. So this is a chance to learn how to prune perhaps fruit trees you've got in your own backyard, or it's also a chance to see the mahi that our Fruit and Nut Action Team do, because it starts off with a whiteboard demonstration in our community rooms, and then we move into one of our local community parks where we have our own fruit and nut orchards, and you get a bit of a hands-on demonstration. You get to see it in action, you get to have a go. And that's a great way to then connect with the volunteers that are part of that action team. You get to see the orchards that they work on, and it's a great little taster of what's involved in volunteering as part of that group. So, yeah, definitely a great one to head along to if you're interested. 27th of June. Again, it starts from our community rooms at the Pod. So you just
come on down there and

Join in the whiteboard demonstration, and then if the weather permits, I'll move on to the orchard. So that's 10:30 in our community rooms on Saturday the 27th of June. And then we've also got some plans underway for a Matariki celebration. So last year we had a Matariki community dinner, so we had lots of delicious soup made by our wonderful volunteers, with produce donated from Kiwi Harvest, bread donated from Kiwi Harvest, and I think a little bit of bread from Flower Bro as well. And so we're hoping to do something similar again, but with a few more performances involved. So we've reached out to some of the local schools, and we're hoping to have a few school groups perform. We had the incredible Ropu from Aurora College, led by Fire Audra last year. They were awesome. They just brought that space to life with their incredible performances, and then getting everyone up on their feet to join in, which was just awesome. Lots of big smiles on everyone's faces. So that was kind of what we did last year, something similar again, but perhaps a few more performances. There'll be free soup again. We just had an events team meeting this week and got some more planning done of what soups we're going to be making, some delicious kai to share, and to then learn about Matariki and what it means, and just bring the community together for a really wonderful celebration. So the plans are underway. We are looking to do it a little bit earlier than the Matariki public holiday, which is in the middle of the school holidays. So we're looking to hold this Matariki event on the 3rd of July, which is the last Friday of the term for those who have school kids and are working and your life revolves around school terms. Last day of term, Friday evening down at South Alive. And no need to worry about the weather. It's always hard organising events at this time of year, but we've got the wonderful cafe space. And so we will be snuggled up warm in there. So it doesn't really matter what the weather's doing, just come along and it'll be nice and cosy inside. You can have some warming soup and enjoy the celebrations. So yeah, lots happening down at South Alive over for the month of June and early July. And again, lots happening in the cafe space. So the cafe is humming along really nicely. As I said, we've got soup for Matariki, but we've also got soup most days down at the cafe too. They've got a few different flavours on rotation. There's a delicious Thai green curry pumpkin soup, tomato soup, a creamy pumpkin, your good old-fashioned veggie soup, and a curried kumara soup, which got lots of rave reviews. So lots of yummy food on offer alongside that in the cabinets as well. And just a wee reminder that you get a special discount on Wednesdays with a gold card. So, yeah, we celebrate Gold Card Wednesday, 10% off all of your food and drink in the cafe that day. So we hope to see you down there. There's lots of lovely magazines, the newspaper's always there, there's puzzles and games, something for everyone, and as always there's our regular groups that meet there, our Kapa and Connection group on a Wednesday, our knitting group on a Tuesday, so lots of opportunities to come down and connect with other people, and of course enjoy some delicious coffee and delicious kai. And it's time now for our volunteer spotlight. So each show I like to shine the light on one of our volunteer action teams, because they really are the heart of who South Alive is, and they're the people that do all of the hard mahi to make these projects that I talk about each show come to life. So this week we're talking about our sustainable living team. So our sustainable living team continues to support our environmental sustainability goals with a strong focus on waste minimisation and better recycling practices. So over recent months, the team's contributed to some council submissions around waste minimisation. They've done some sustainability training online, and they've trialled a low-cost composting system out in our community garden. They've also been active in the community through events like EcoFest and Children's Day, and they've also been working on improving the recycling systems that we have down at the pod with some clearer signage. We know people can have a lot of questions around what goes in what bin, and so we're trying to work on the signage that we've got down there to help with educating people, which will help for people when they're in the pod, but it also helps take that, you know, you can take that knowledge home and know what goes in the red bin and what goes in the yellow bin when you're home as well. And so the team did a little bit of research and found that Crest Clean has introduced a Recycle Kiwi program. So there was there's a sort of a resource pack that you could get through that, which we've ordered. When we received that, they had some great labels that we were able to put on our recycling unit that's outside by the basketball court.
And so that's already helped reduce the contamination.

or, you know, the things going in the wrong bins. So, yeah, it just shows the impact that something as small as signage can make a big impact on our efforts to recycle and make sure things are ending up in the right place. So we're now... Unfortunately, that signage was very effective but didn't last very long outside in the elements. So we're working on an additional information panel to make that even clearer and to last a little bit longer. And the Sustainable Living team has also been looking at food waste. So some of that online training that I mentioned they've been doing has been around minimising food waste. And so that's really highlighted to them the opportunity we have to explore this idea further in our community, and not just from an environmental perspective, but also from a money perspective. Often, you know, food is, everyone will have experienced that their supermarket bills are getting more and more expensive. So the last thing we want to be doing is then a week later throwing some of that food out because it's gone to waste. So they're looking at running a workshop around, a cooking class type workshop around reducing your food waste and then also saving a few dollars in the process. So they're going to be looking at some of the most common food that is thrown out and how you can repurpose that. So you think your bananas, your bread, all of those kind of things that you can very easily turn into some really yummy food and avoid it going into your red bin. Some great things happening in that space with our Sustainable Living team. They're a really awesome, passionate bunch of people, and they'd love to have you join them. So they've just met this week. They're having June off, but then they'll meet again in July. So if you're interested in being part of the team, send us a message, pop down and see us. They usually meet on a Tuesday at 11 o'clock once a month. But we're welcome to get involved. And the whole sort of ethos of the group is small changes and big impact. So together we can create a more sustainable future. So the more of us that are making those small little improvements to, or small little changes, the bigger the collective impact we can have. And finally, a supporter shout out. I usually like to end the show with a thanks to a local business or organisation. But I also want to acknowledge that we do get a lot of support from local funders, and grant funding is the most significant contributor to our operating costs at South Alive. And so I really want to acknowledge and thank the incredible local organisations that do, or local grant and funders that that support us. So to the ILT and the ILT Foundation, they're probably our largest funder, and we just want to say a massive thank you to them. Their belief and support in what we do enables us to achieve all of these things. I talk a lot about the impact of our volunteers, and the time that they contribute is invaluable. But often those volunteers need resources or things, tools to make these things happen as well. And so that funding to support that is really important. So yeah, massive thanks to ILT and ILT Foundation. Community Trust South are also a regular funder for us. And yeah, again, we really appreciate their contribution. The Invercargill City Council has a community wellbeing fund that we have been able to get some funding from the last couple of years. And again, that has really helped us with our ongoing operational costs. We also get some funding from outside of the region, so from central government, the Department of Internal Affairs administers a few different funds, one of them being lotteries. And again, we've been fortunate to get funding the last few years from the lotteries funding, so a massive thank you to them. There will be others that support us in lots of different ways, and I'll acknowledge them in other shows, but for now I just wanted to say a massive thank you to those local regular funders and acknowledge the contribution they make, because without that we could not operate as South Alive. So a massive thank you to all of those local funders. And thank you for joining us today with Stories from the South on Radio Southland 96.4 FM. If you're interested in volunteering or coming along to any of the events we've talked about today, check out our website, southalive.org.nz, phone us on 218 6882, or pop down and see us at The Pod, 262 Ness Street. 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

have a few hours a week you can spare to help ease the loneliness for some of our elderly? Age Concern Southland provide a variety of services for the elderly, and at the moment, they're looking for volunteers to help with their accredited visiting service, or to assist with some of the other services provided at their Invercargill Centre at 50 4th Street. Have your kids moved away? Are you looking for something worthwhile to fill your time with? Volunteer with Age Concern Southland in the phone book under A. Are you involved in the arts in Southland? Are you an artist? Is your organisation involved in the arts? Do you need more people to know what it is you do? Media training, social networking or website development? 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Talk to Arts Murihiku because they're here to help. Email them kia ora@artsmurihiku.co.nz or look for them on Facebook. The Arts Advocates for the South, Arts Murihiku. As Kiwi as Surrey.

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1: 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I'm Dr. Play, your guide to playful ideas, curious adventures and stories from Invercargill and beyond. Today we're talking about how adults get excluded from play. But if you wanted to be included in play, you should come to the International Play Association World Conference in Christchurch this year, November 2nd to 5th. It's being hosted by Play Aotearoa, and there's going to be all sorts of amazing play people from around the world, so you should search that up on Google or somewhere and get involved. Buy a ticket, exhibit, sponsor it, tell your friends. Just quickly, I'm going to sound like a broken record here, but Article 31 on the UN Convention on the Rights of the Child is clear that children have the right to play. And that is children 0 to 18. That's the definition there. Children have a lot less agency regarding their independence and play choices than adults do, and play is essential to the developing brain and body. This stuff is pretty well known. But when it comes to creating a playful city, that doesn't mean we ignore youth and adults. Well, so actually we often do ignore youth and adults when it comes to play, but we shouldn't. And so the play pyramid, which is something within the Invercargill City Council play strategy that I have mentioned before, it shows what is important to us as a city, and it privileges children and physical play at the top, but includes all ages and all forms of play as the pyramid expands.

hands. So older age play and more sedentary forms of play may not be our main priority focus, but they're still a really necessary component of a playful city that we are committed to. So we need to discuss how adults get excluded from play in different ways. And perhaps the first and most obvious aspect of adult exclusion from play is where there's obvious signage. This is 5 to 12-year-olds. Obviously, that's excluding other children as well, and not just adults. But if those kinds of signs are in public playgrounds, it's probably rare that they're being policed by council staff, but it starts setting an expectation that over time gets reinforced socially. In an indoor play space, though, like a museum or an art gallery, some kind of other private play venue, that policing by staff is probably a lot more likely. And together, that reframing of play as inappropriate for adults, even caregivers, reinforces the idea that adult participation in play is actually some kind of rule-breaking rather than something that's welcome. So that then brings us into the role of what's deemed appropriate in those settings, and what does the role that adults play? And adults are almost never part of the play conversation when it comes to their play preferences. They will provide feedback with or on behalf of their children. Yep. And we could also say often too much adult voice for children instead of children themselves. But instead of being framed as adult players, adults are positioned as the monitors or the supervisors. They are the caregivers, and their purpose is for keeping children safe, but not as active participants in the play. And that's not universal. There's lots of people who play with their children all the time in those public spaces. And that safety component is an important aspect of being a parent or a guardian of children. But I wanted to make this point. Lifeguards and surf lifesavers are good, not because they're simply present, but they're also good swimmers. They know they can play and they can move in that environment really well. And so we shouldn't frame adults simply as safety devices or observers. We want them to be good at play as well. And so the constant positioning of adults as supervisors only of play, I think, is a contributor to the fact that adults don't feel comfortable playing. Then there's exclusion by design. And that's not necessarily intentional, but when adults attempt to play, we're kind of thwarted in different ways because of design choices that we're making, because they're focusing on children's bodies. Adults' bums don't fit in the widths and depths of swing seats and slides and things. The heights of shelters and roofs and entrances to different play components force adults to crawl or even prevent access at all, especially if someone's not very able-bodied. And you have a lot of older adults who are caregiving for grandchildren who can't get into certain spaces, and even that's problematic, not only from their own play, but how do they help a child who needs support in some of those play environments. Similarly, the heights of overhead equipment, things like monkey bars, are usually too low for adults to use. Actually, even in spaces that I've designed for parkour, especially when it's a mobile setup and not a permanent parkour park, I've been caught out when I've used my own stature as guidance, and I'm not the tallest guy. So that can be problematic for taller participants. Luckily, in a parkour setting at least, it's about being adaptable. And so, taller parkour people know that they have to adapt to do parkour, but they sometimes would have to make significant changes to how they move or shape their bodies in order to interact with those same kinds of obstacles because of how short they are. So hanging, swinging, those kinds of things, you can tuck your knees up and you can bend them behind you, but if you never get to fully extend your body, then you don't actually get to experience that sort of full healthy range of motion for your body. There's also a problematic aspect of designing play equipment for normative child bodies that gets brought up when you're talking about inclusive play design. Those with developmental delays whose bodies might be adult in stature, but maybe cognitively they are younger. And so not all adults want to play on the playground, but those who act and feel younger may be literally excluded from participating from those design considerations. The signage that we talked about as well, if it's only for 5 to 12-year-olds, but you've got someone who's

18, 19, 20, but is sort of cognitively the same age, might want to participate in the exact same kinds of activities, but the environment doesn't allow them. And so that reinforces sort of those social cues that suggest that those spaces are not for adults and adult participation is inappropriate. And then there is the intentional kind of stuff when it comes to aspects around urban design, things like hostile architecture that can be rampant in some places. And so

0: one of them, I can't remember which one it was so rude. Like foul-mouthed and disrespectful. And I was like, because I'd always thought they were the bee's knees. You know, I still have their cassette in my little, in my Mazda, driving around the North Island. I'd be listening to
1: Ermyntrude,
0: listening to the Top Twins quite a lot. And I was absolutely, you know, gutted that they couldn't be civil to the people who were helping them out or whatever. So, you know, I still have fond memories of their music and them, but tempered with, oh my goodness, that was
1: similarly tempered for me with the fact that when I was doing breakfast at Fovo with Wal, we had them scheduled to come in as our guests one morning because they were down to do a show at the Civic. Who knows, may well have been the same show.
0: Maybe.
1: And they never turned up. And pretty much themed the entire morning around it, and turned out they went to Classic Hits instead. I said, don't know whether they were scheduled to go to both or whether they went to the by mistake.
0: Yeah.
1: It's like, no, Dad, next time they come, don't ask. Nonetheless, despite those experiences, their impact on the New Zealand landscape as performers, as advocates for gay rights, as advocates for many social issues, they spoke out firmly against the Springbok tour. They've never been shy in expressing an opinion. And what strikes me as an achievement is, given their diversity, how embraced they were by New Zealand at that time.
0: Yeah.
1: Because we weren't particularly grown up about such things.
0: No, and their characters, you know, were brutal.
1: Yeah.
0: Some of them, you know, was Ken.
1: Bloody funny.
0: Yeah, very funny.
1: And you get to see a lot of that.
0: And it really, that's that blood harmony stuff right there.
1: Oh, wow.
0: Their harmonies were...
1: It's like the Mitchell twins.
0: Yeah.
1: They've got that
0: better,
1: same...
0: But better.
1: Yeah. Well, they've been doing it, well, we're doing it for a lot longer.
0: And it's slightly different. Yeah.
1: Yep.
0: But anyway, can't take away from the fact that they impacted a lot of lives, and I still, you know, I'll miss them as a them.
1: Yep.
0: Yeah,
1: but they will live on celluloid forever, which is quite different to celluloid. So on the Fluffy Slipper Lounge for King's birthday weekend, the weekend of the Gold Guitars in Gore, where they have been recognised in the Hall of Fame. The handprints are down next to the big guitar and next to the big trout. Dame Jules Top passed away at the age of 68 last week. Here are the Top Twins and their absolute classic, which is a song that defined them, Untouchable Girls.

0: 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Hey, thank you so much for joining us. Every week we do like to take a look at some of the things that have been going on in sport, and it's not a dull period of time, it would be fair to say. We watched a reasonable amount of Super Rugby Pacific last weekend. It was round 15. The Crusaders were lucky. Home game against the Chiefs. Chiefs always good. Crusaders trying to establish Takaha as their new fortress and eked out a 36-32 win. Ooh, lucky. Don't know how they're going to go this week. We're on that in a moment. Brumbies beat the Waratahs 21-14. The Reds spoiled the last home game for Moana Pacifica with a 33-31 win. And the Hurricanes absolutely dished it out to the Highlanders, 45-28. Force beat the Drua, 19-15. So the big match for round 16 is between the Crusaders at home again, and this time they're up against the top of the table Hurricanes, which will be interesting because the Crusaders have lost three key players, I think it is. Both teams are without Barretts.
1: Yes.
0: Barretts are dropping like flies at the moment.
1: It'll teach them for being in an ad.
0: Oh, Will Jordan's out. And, oh, God, who did they shift to flanker just recently? Played a couple of great games for the Crusade.
1: Leicester.
0: Yes. Vainuku. He's being rested. He's a bit, his body's a bit bruised at the moment.
1: Not surprised.
0: I'm not surprised either. Very interesting decision around the announcement of the new Crusaders coach for next season before the current season finished. Not sure that was really very
1: awkward, wasn't it?
0: Yes, it was. But
1: a bit ugly.
0: Credit to Rob Penny for the way he handled it.
1: Yeah, I suppose. Yeah. Couldn't have done it any other way.
0: It was a shit way of dealing. It seems to be the way coaches go these days, if you think about how the All Blacks change coach as well. So that's going to be the big match this weekend, Crusaders against the Hurricanes. The Reds will have hosted the Drua on Friday by the time you're listening on Saturday morning. Saturday's games have the Brumbies home to Moana Pacifica at 4:30. Oh, Winston Peters reckons he's got something to announce potentially about the future of Moana Pacifica.
1: Oh, what a hero he'll be.
0: Who'd have imagined that Winston would do that in an election year? Obviously, they're not Asian. The Chiefs are hosting the Blues at 7. That'll be interesting, although the Chiefs should be on top of that. Late game is an Aussie a battle between the Force and the Waratahs at 9:30. So it's Rugger. The Waz had an away win over the Dragons, 30-12 last weekend. No great surprise because the Dragons aren't playing all that well. It's an away game again this weekend. Will the Waz continue their current winning streak? They're up against the Penrith Panthers, 8:15 Sunday evening. Big news from last weekend was the A-League win. Auckland FC had the home final, grand final, at Mount Smart. Not smart, because I've... smirk. Over Sydney FC, and 1-0 was the win. It's only their second season in the competition. Nice outcome.
1: Yes, very good.
0: And now, Phoenix will be spitting text. And now everybody's headed off to go and play in the World Cup.
1: Yes, lots of them.
0: Formula One, they were at Montreal in Canada last weekend. Sunday morning sprint race saw a tough upfront battle between the Mercedes teammates with George Russell scoring the win eventually. Lando Norris second and Kimi Antonelli finished third after a couple of attempted passes on George. The Grand Prix itself on Monday saw the Mercedes teammates exchanging the lead several times before George had to park up with a mechanical failure. And Jesus, was he dark. Got a penalty as well for throwing his headrest out.
1: Oh.
0: Bit of a tantrum.
1: Fair enough.
0: Kimi Antonelli got the win. So he's the first driver ever to score four in a row from their maiden victory.

0: So he's got a record.
1: Yeah. Yay.
0: Well done, that young lad. And they said they should never have taken him. I may have said that as well. Ferrari Sir Lewis Hamilton had his first ever second place in Montreal. He's been first and third, never been second in all those years.
1: Oh, well, he's got the trifecta.
0: And so a podium for him, for Ferrari. He was having a great weekend, actually, to be fair.
1: Did you see that Ferrari stocks have dropped by 8% because they've revealed their... electric vehicle.
0: Yep, as they should do, and it's shit. And the former head of Ferrari has come out and just called it a disgrace.
1: Yes, good.
0: Max Verstappen finished third in the Grand Prix, and he and Lewis were having a great time, actually, dicing and enjoying it as grown-ups. Well done to Kiwi Liam Lawson. He finished seventh, so he got points, and he still sits 10th overall for the season to date. Next up, it's the Procession of Monaco at Monte Carlo, June the 8th at 1 a.m. New Zealand time. It's a race that I think should be taken off the calendar and just be an exhibition, because you can't race there.
1: Yeah.
0: There's no room to pass. Yep. Stupid idea.
1: And it just makes us envious of the people.
0: Yes, because we're not there. Yachts. If we were on the yacht, we'd feel completely
1: houses
0: differently.
1: Houses and stuff.
0: Bastards. V8 supercars were racing at Simmons Plains in Tassie last weekend. Saturday's first race was the first win of the year for last season's champion, Chaz Mostert. Second ever win for Toyota. Dave Reynolds second, Brady Kostecki third. Race two was won by Kiwi Andre Heimgartner, so that's his first win since Taupo 24, and the first for Brad Jones Racing with Toyota. Brock Feeney, Bugger Lugs, was second, and Matt Payne, Kiwi, third. Big feature race on Sunday was a start-to-finish win for Triple Eight's Brock Feeney, who leads the championship. And the Grove Racing teammates of Kiwi Matt Payne was second, and Kai Allen, third. So next, they're moving from the chilly air of Tassie to the heat of the Northern Territory for the Darwin Triple Crown, June 20th and 21st. I think they run that along with superbikes or big classic road racing bikes and drag racing.
1: Oh.
0: Be quite good to go to, I reckon. Mm. Apart from all the bitey creatures. NASCAR, the Coca-Cola 600, was run at Charlotte last Monday. Bit of rain interrupted. The race was proceeded with a moment's silence following the sudden passing of Kyle Busch late last week. SVG qualified third, finished 11th, led the race at one point, and the Americans are now going, dang, he's getting the hang of the ovals. This Monday, they're at Nashville for the Crack Barrel, starting at 11 o'clock Monday morning, and that's on 3 now. IndyCar, geez, yeez. Indy 500 last weekend. Kiwi Scott McLaughlin scored a podium. He was third, and by like half a front wing. Super close finish.
1: Which is ridiculous.
0: Well, it's also better than his crash out on the warm-up lap last year. That was awful. The race was controversially won by Sveed Felix Rosenquist. Now, Kiwi Marcus Armstrong is his teammate, and really Felix squeezed him to get past.
1: Yeah.
0: And Marcus should have just run the prick into the wall.
1: Yes.
0: Marcus finished fifth. Rosenquist won and got to drink the milk. Sir Scott Dixon, 15th. So they're off to the Chevrolet Detroit Grand Prix this Monday morning at 4:30.
1: Oh, but when's the dude wipes one?
0: No, that's NASCAR.
1: Oh. Oh, it is too. Sorry.
0: Here are our stock car drivers. Dude wipes. They are what you think. They're wet wipes for men.
1: Yeah.
0: Brendan Leach is racing next weekend. Not this weekend, so it's the Harmony Racing Ferrari in the GT World Challenge Asia. And Cormac Buchanan is racing this Sunday at Mugello in Italy. That's at 9 o'clock on Sunday night, New Zealand time, live coverage on 3 Now. That's what's going on in the wide world of sport.
1: Well, I noticed in an ad during the week that you can rent an Uber Drift in Tokyo.
0: Oh, really?
1: Yes, so there's this new Uber feature with fully trained drift drivers, et cetera, et cetera, and these very nice cars, the name of which I can't remember. But yes, there's a possibility to have I think it's a 4-hour session or some hours session with Uber Drift.
0: That'd be quite cool. It's the one thing I've never had a chance to experience is drifting. And to be fair, I'd rather go with Mad Mike Whittier. Just because he's just an icon.
1: But I shall further investigate that opportunity. Mm.
0: I wonder if they do the same thing around Fuji. They have like drift schools there, and little Mazda MX-5s.
1: Yep.
0: That'd be a hoot too.
1: Yes.

0: because they're a rear-wheel drive, it's much easier to drift one of those.
1: I'm quite happy with the little fun car things.
0: The go-karts, electric go-karts.
1: Yeah.
0: That'd
1: be a hoot. I'd be in one of those, tootling around the lake or something.
0: Long as it didn't run out of juice.
1: Oh, dear. I'm pretty good at having a flat battery, so...
0: I think I've had more challenges with that this year. Oh, no,
1: I was pretty good. Mm. Pretty steady.
0: Bad joke or dad joke?
1: Nope.
0: Choice of two.
1: Righto.
0: Do I go with the did you know, which is, did you know that Madame Tussauds has never completed the figure of Pat Morita as Mr. Miyagi from the Karate Kid that they were trying to make? Mm-hmm. Because every time they put the wax on, they'd have to take the wax off. So I won't tell that one.
1: Okay.
0: Instead, I'll
1: go for this. Thank goodness, because it's pretty terrible.
0: I was going for a meal out at a restaurant and I arrived early. Manager said, do I mind waiting a bit? And I said, no. And they said, good, take these to drinks to table nine.
1: That
0: wasn't what I expected. Both bad jokes, I'm sorry.
1: Yes.
0: Last week in the Fluffy Slipper Lounge, we were talking about the Bluff Oyster Festival, which had happened the previous weekend. In Bluff, early enough. And it's good that it happened. But I used the phrase, what kind of noise annoys an oyster?
1: Yes.
0: Which is a phrase that appears in the song Miss September by Bulldogs All-Star Good Time Band.
1: Also a great name.
0: Back in the... sometime in the 1970s... Mum or Dad must have gone for a trip to Dunedin and purchased a couple of 45s as presents for the kids. Mum used to buy me salt and pepper shakers when she'd go away. Don't know why.
1: Oh. What a shame you don't still have them all.
0: It is. But anyway, she came back with a couple of EMI 45s.
1: Oh.
0: The one for my sister was Annalia's The Love Bug.
1: Ooh.
0: Yeah, I know. I still feel that way about it.
1: It's a bit sexist.
0: Because it was played ad nauseam.
1: Mm.
0: And for me, I got Bulldogs All-Star Good Time Band Miss September, which, of course, is about a lady appearing in a men's magazine.
1: Yes.
0: Which is a strange piece of material to buy for
1: your mother might not have computed that.
0: For an 8 or 9
1: year old boy.
0: She might
1: have thought it was a calendar.
0: I don't think she thought about it at all. But it's a catchy tune, and I thought... You did say we should play that next week, and now it's next week, and it took me a bit to track it down. But I found it on the old music files that they have here at the radio station, and I thought that's what we'll finish with this week for this episode. Bulldogs All-Star Good Time Band Miss September. Apparently, they released a new single 2 years ago or a year or so ago. I must try and track that down.
1: Yes, we do.
0: See what that sounds like. So that's what we'll finish with. Have yourselves a safe and enjoyable Long King's Birthday weekend, and we look forward to catching you back for your company for episode 309 next weekend.
1: Ka kite, don't be a dick.

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1: 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Saved and Besieged by Flippin' Tables. 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Hey, this is Cece.
2: And I'm JR.
1: Together we're JR Cece. 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
1: The kind that wrestles doubts, cries out, and still finds Jesus in the mess.
2: That's what Saved and Besieged is all about.
1: Hey, welcome to Saved and Besieged with JR Cece. We're continuing the series called It's Complicated. And today we're going to talk about sex. Yes, it's God's idea, not the devil's marketing plan. So breathe in, breathe out, relax. We're going to talk about sex. And we're going to do it directly and delicately. God is clear about this, but the church always hasn't communicated it. So I'm glad you're here, because this relationship journey has been a benchmark moment for all of us. Things are changing in real life. So breathe and say it with me, sex. So I'm not here to ambush you, I'm here to bring light. It's wild that the Bible is loud about sex, yet church spaces often go quiet. There are tons of scriptures. There's literally a whole book on how to delight your spouse. And if that shocks you, that's your sign to actually read your Bible. Meanwhile, our culture's perversion of sex is quietly eroding destinies. And yeah, I know the ache. I grew up jumping and shouting in services while no one addressed what was wrecking me after youth group. When it doesn't get addressed as kids or teenagers, it doesn't magically disappear in childhood. It just shows up with bigger consequences and more sophisticated ways to hide. So today, we're going to do what Jesus said in John 8:32. You will know the truth and the truth will set you free. Freedom needs two things first, knowing and truth. Lots of us sing about freedom while living exhausted. Secret battles with sexual urges, frustrations, fantasies, patterns. You're dodging follows on Instagram because a reel speaks to you sexually. You're keeping your head down at campus or at work so you won't be tempted, because sex touches everything. Here's the truth most of us were never told. Sex is good. Therapy moment. Say it out loud. Sex is good. One more step. Sex was God's idea. I know some of you just broke out in hives because saying that in church or a Christian podcast means, oh my goodness, I can't believe you just said that. Because often for us, our first mention of sex came from a locker room, a friend's house, a late night channel, or a browser tab. Not from scripture. The first mention usually becomes foundation. My first education was, I think, in year six with a pack of pervy 12-year-olds. And that became the foundation my faith had to fight. So ask yourself, who educated you about sex? So let's reclaim the origin story. Genesis 1:28. The very first command to humanity, be fruitful and multiply. God blessed them and essentially said, go be fruitful. Translation, God told a married couple, go and have sex. He wasn't telling them to plant a tree. He was blessing them to enjoy what he had designed. So inside covenant of marriage, God looks at sex and says, yes, that's good. He made your